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0: 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Making an R form. 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
1: My name is Norman T. I'm a designer and an educator and an artist, and this is what Chicago sounds like. 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

0: Hey, Vogelo. We finished moving. We finished at like 3 o'clock in the morning, and then we had to wake up at like 7 o'clock in order to turn the keys over. So we're done, and I can't feel the bottom of my feet, but the only reason we got through that torment was because of you guys. Peace.
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2: I'm Kiwa Nurla. I'm a performing artist and the owner of Kiddo.
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winds can hold up both of our frames. Pacing back and forth, I can't find the words with this ink. I look up to the poster on my wall and I ask, what you think? Me? You see,

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This is what Chicago sounds like. Doors closing.

0: This is Tiffany Walden, and this is what Chicago sounds like. When I look back on my career and wondering about, you know, the impact that I've had and my work has had, I hope that people are able to see a holistic Chicago for what it really is, especially when we talk about Black people.
1: This is Evan F. Moore, and this is what Chicago sounds like. And I always tell my students about the South Side and the West Side. I feel like it's the most overreported, underreported, and misreported place in the world. And that was my career to show that that's not all like that.
2: 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This is what Chicago sounds like. We are Chicago's urban alternative.

I got in the car one day a couple weeks ago, and I was driving. All the radio stations was playing commercials, and I flipped over to 91.1, and I hear a Jamila Woods song. Now, Jamila Woods is one of my favorite people in the world. She's also one of my old mentors. I grew up with her in YCA, and she's featured on a couple of my songs, probably all my biggest songs, actually. So I'm like, listen to this Jamila Woods playing on the radio. Okay, Jamila, I see you get radio play in the Shy. Next song comes up is No Name. Another one of my best friends I grew up with that I have plenty of collaborations with. Then the next song after that is a Saba song. And I'm like, when do we get this radio? Like, when did it start playing like this? And sure enough, the Saba song goes off and I hear the background music to Sunday Candy playing on the radio over a commercial. And so I stopped and I checked it out, and of course it's Vocalo playing me and my friends for the whole Chicago to hear. Yo, it's Chance the Rapper. You tuning in to Vocalo right now. Turn up your radio.

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2: 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Episodes from my area, cool.
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here ain't for no vice doc. 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
1: Rocky, we are told to fit into this box and we're told to be confined, whether it's like with being a man or a woman, especially a woman. Everybody isn't like that though. And I feel like everyone shouldn't have to go through the punishment of being forced into something that they don't naturally fit inside. Olive Blue. When I started doing music, I was very insecure and I had to get over a lot of things and learn to love myself. And a lot of that was through my hair. My pig is a reminder just to love my hair, just be confident and let it shine.
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2: My name is Darius Parker. I am the operations director, resource coordinator for Kumba Links, and this is what Chicago sounds like. Chicago is a beautiful place to really live, learn, and thrive. 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
3: My name is Pam Johnson Davis. I am an educator, singer, and writer, and this is what Chicago sounds like. 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
6: I like that one. Do you like that one?
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Castaway, Shaggy Beer Aftershave, Prickle Chin, that's okay. 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I'll call you when I have some pennies. 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
2: Right on, baby. Right on. Woo!
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2: Yeah, that's cool. That'll work, you know what I'm saying? That way I can put both my headphones on, you know what I'm saying? Get my rap on, you know what I mean? Yeah. I already know, man. I just know what's up, man. I know when we come in here and we do this.

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1: So Young Chicago authors and places like U-Media for me were like the first places where I was able to perform and to share what I had been doing in my basement. 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
2: Every kid grows up feeling very special, and I feel like when I met my friends and we all kind of were different from everybody else and had similar experiences, or we kind of dressed a little similarly or like similar music, then we all felt like we were the same special together.
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2: 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Yo, this is Joey Perp. 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
0: This is what Chicago sounds like.

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1: 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Gender is dimension one.
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0: Hey, what's up? This is Michael, a.k.a. Killer Mike, man. I'm chilling, man, with Vocal Low Radio, man. Yeah.
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2: Yeah. What's going on, good people? Aliens, all people who come in peace. 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
1: Rocky, we are told to fit into this box, and we're told to be confined, whether it's like with being a man or a woman, especially a woman. Everybody isn't like that, though. And I feel like everyone shouldn't have to go through the punishment of being forced into something that they don't naturally fit inside.

0: 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And who I see.
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4: 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Yeah. Like I see myself in them. Yo, this is Joey Perp. 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
5: 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And talking to my brother.
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1: How'd you get your name?
0: 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Then I made it all through that. So now I want to be named Miracle Child.
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0: I was like, what's like Vocalo?
1: Nothing. I was
0: thinking. Hey, what's up? It's Rick Rosen. 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
1: 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This is Michael, a.k.a. Killer Mike, man. I'm chilling, man, with Vocalo Radio, man. Yeah.

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2: 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When I hear black Chicagoans talk, it just reminds me of home. Even if our grandparents are coming from different places, it still sounds like home. It still has that southern drawl mixed with a little city. And that's beautiful. I love that.
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2: My name is Kane One. I'm a graffiti artist, and this is what Chicago sounds like. I think of Chicago as democracy in action. I think that if I want to see art on a wall that doesn't exist, it's up to me to go and make it there. So I think it's a really good time to be an artist here.
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2: 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I felt like I needed to sing about the things I was writing about and not just sing to like fill up space and jam. 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
3: 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That's what I was trying to find. I was trying to find my way to step back into my strength and honestly step back into music.
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5: 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What do I love about Chicago? 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We make up slang, you know, we make up dances. 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

0: pray these winds can hold up both of our frames. 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I look up to the poster on my wall and I ask, what you think?
1: Me?
2: You see, I think bright, though the mind is dark. Open my optics to optimism, that's what I was taught. 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

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She made 1,000 first night, I told her she could keep people.

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He never did it like this, I took a different route. I paint a picture like Martin Johnson. 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

0: It's all beginning to make sense. 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
2: Stuff not only happens, it comes right up and smacks you in the

Nah, I moved to the town and, man, I stayed right there in the projects in Deer Creek. Before Clinton impeachment, when the Legion was packed. On the weekend, throwing creases in your best pair of slacks. Sporting waves, pomades, do rags to keep them flat. Though you still could catch a fade by how you lean in your hat. Peeking photographs, dull pieces of glass, mahogany frames. 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And looks can be deceiving what you meet at a glance. 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

0: says I split to earth to resurrect the funk. 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

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I like that, y'all. I like that.

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1: 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It's a medium with a bunch of sub-genres in it. It's so much you can do.
3: Jordana, the music I'm making, I really want people to feel like they're in control of the narrative. 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I want people to feel confident, like they can do anything.
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1: My name is Lourdes Torres. I am a professor of Latin American and Latino studies at DePaul University. And this is what Chicago sounds like. I think Chicago is a place where no matter who you are or what your interests are, you can find people and communities to work with.

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3: 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And then now the closures on the south side also, that's when we knew we had to move to how do we move this needle.
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4: 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It's Nash Hyde. You guys are listening to Vocalo 91.1. I feel like a lot of people from Chicago, like, doing crazy stuff. They're dominating charts right now. Some of the sounds that you hear from Chicago, you can't hear anywhere else.
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3: Good morning, Little Village. 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I'm Nudia Hernandez, host of Nudia in the Afternoons, which airs weekdays from 1 to 5 p.m. Vocalo keeps you informed and plays an eclectic mix of hip-hop, R&B, house, and more. 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

If you my then twin, thicker thin. 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
3: I got in the car one day a couple weeks ago, and I was driving, and all the radio stations was playing commercials, and I flipped over to 91.1, and I hear a Jamila Woods song. Now, Jamila Woods is one of my favorite people in the world. She's also one of my old mentors. I grew up with her in YCA, and she's featured on a couple of my songs, probably all my biggest songs, actually. So I'm like, listen to this Jamila Woods playing on the radio. Okay, Jamila, I see you get radio play in the Shy. Next song comes up is No Name. Another one of my best friends I grew up with that I have plenty of collaborations with. Then the next song after that is a Saba song. And I'm like, when do we get this radio? Like, when did it start playing like this? And sure enough, the Saba song goes off and I hear the background music to Sunday Candy playing on the radio over a commercial. And so I stopped and I checked it out. And of course, it's Vocalo playing me and my friends for the whole Chicago to hear. Yo, it's Chance the Rapper. You tuning in to Vocalo right now. Turn up your radio.

Daniels, but people call me Show. You may know me as Zetus Lapidus. I'm an entertainer, a Chicago entertainer. I'm a host, a DJ, a jack of all trades, master of none, if you will. And this is what Chicago sounds like. Hot dogs! My introduction to house music was like being a kid and hearing another night, another dream, not always, you know, or like the desert's mystery. So like, I've always loved the feeling house music gives you. It's very like, you know, like it makes you want to dance, but it's also like uplifting and fun, you know. Being able to be a part of a Chicago culture like this, it's very rewarding because I get to interact with people that I've held in high regard. You're literally changing somebody's nightlife, you know. You're curating their movie moments. I'm from Richland Park, Illinois, which is like 45 minutes outside of the city. My church family was always out here. My mom was raised out here. Like, I've been in Chicago my whole life, basically. But I moved out here by myself in 2019, and I lived with like 7 people. I wanted to get out of the suburbs because like there was nothing really to do, you know? And I wanted to be up and out. I want Hollywood, baby. Jazz and liquor, you know? But no, I wanted to be able to do more and be around more like young people getting to do things outside. So I started doing like DIY shows with friends and things like that, and tried to build my career in the city, the Big Apple. I mean, you know, the big windy apple, Chicago, you know. So when I first moved to the city, I lived in Avondale, and then I moved eventually to Humboldt Park, where I am now. I live like right across from the park, so I'm like, yes. And that's one of my favorite parks out here, because it's huge, and there's a lot of brown people, which I love, you know. As a kid, I was like, I was a child actor. I went to like auditions for like Kids Say the Darndest Things, Zach and Cody, and all that stuff. I had always loved music and things like that. I would always keep my music taste to myself because it's a very intimate thing. But when I would play for people, they're like, oh, you've got a vibe going on. I'm like, okay. So when I moved out here and did DIY shows, I would be inspired by DJs like Casper McFadden, Sid Icarus, or Miss Twink, USA, and Ariel Zatina. And during peak COVID, everybody was mentally unwell. And I needed something to be an outlet because I lived alone. And I was like, well, I could teach myself how to DJ. So I taught myself on YouTube for like a week and a half. And then I would start making my own little beats and making my own music videos and things like that when I'm just home alone with a green screen. And then once things started opening up, my friend who worked at a place called Dream House, she did a lot of virtual shows. So that's how I first started getting my like little style out there. It's the intergalactic funk DJ. I love like sci-fi, so like Hitchhiker's Guide to the Galaxy or Galaxy Quest, but I also love disco music. Like anything that makes you feel like you're getting on a spaceship, your destination is friggin' the moon, let's say the moon, and you wanna shake your booty on the moon. So I'm like, okay, let's gradually ascend to the heavens. I like making a crowd feel good and making it feel like you're going into outer space, to a space disco, and then bringing you back down, you know. My name is Shomari Daniels. I am Zetus Lapidus, the intergalactic funk DJ / entertainer of Chicago. And this is what Chicago sounds like. I had to move around from school to school a lot as a child. So I would always try to make people laugh first. So that I still have a habit of trying to make people laugh. Around this time last year, I did a talk show called Enjoy the Show, where I would have different musicians come on, organizers or like artists come down. We do arts and crafts together while like, you know, interviewing them. And then at the end, they would show us their talent or whatever. I've always liked hosting, like talk show hosting and things like that. So currently, I love Chicago nightlife scene, period, right? So I love like seeing different bands or DJs and things like that. So I have this new show at Shuba's called Zetus Lapidus' Art House.
And it's basically, I love putting movies, music, and like goofiness together. Like our first one was based off The Breakfast Club. And so each performer, whether it's a rapper, a band, or anything, we all sit down and watch the movie together, and I put names in a hat, and you have to pull out a name, and whoever you choose is the person you have to play from the perspective of. And I'm always like a character. So like the first one, I was the principal. Our next one is Willy Wonka. So I'm going to be Willy Wonka, and all the people are going to be like the kids in the chocolate factory. But I love like the intersection of like entertainment and showing people different voices in the city, you know? It's very childlike, you know, just rediscovering people, especially like in your own city. And you get to explore different genres of music, which I love. I was really depressed at one point, and I was like, you know how like there's black holes out there and stuff? And it says that it'll either like rip you atom from atom, turn up, or like you'll, or you'll like go to another universe or something. So I was like, well, it's really hard for them to put people in space anyway. So put like depressed people in space. Put a depressed person like me in space and just explore, you know, the ultimate exploration. And also it's reminding us on Earth that we are so small, you know, that, that's another reason I don't take myself too seriously, is because like there's probably another copy of me like 300 light years away thinking the same thing, or thinking the opposite thought, you know, the endless possibilities of things, like multiple, like we're living in multiverses and movies and things like that. It's like, okay, yeah, there's that. As a black, non-binary, indigenous kid, I felt very alien, especially seeing movies where people from outer space are like, this is all so foreign, and they're relearning things. That's how I felt learning music again, or like hearing sounds for the first time. And That's what brings me to space. It's like you feel limitless in space, and you also feel like there's so many different things that you could see in space. Plus, it's pretty, like seeing like a nebula and things like that. I'm like, wow, right? Like, I wish my hair could be those colors. That's why I dye my hair so much. So many different gases in the space, in space and things like that. It reminds me of how like meeting different types of people already on Earth, you know, getting to know different cultures and things like that. It's like, well, space has so many other cultures too. Like, space is so vast. Like, anything could happen in space. It feels like the ultimate adventure. And I've always loved adventure. So Chicago is its own beautiful gem in this world. Chicago has given me the space to be the intergalactic funk DJ, because like that would, there's no one like me in these other hip happening spaces, you know, and I felt very accepted enough to just keep moving forward over here. Chicago has changed my life, and I love this city. My name is Shomari Daniels. I am Zetus Lapidus, the intergalactic funk DJ / entertainer of Chicago, and this is what Chicago sounds like.

Good morning, Bronzeville. Good morning, Uptown. I'm Nudia Hernandez, host of Nudia in the Afternoons, which airs weekdays from 1 to 5 p.m. Vocalo gives you a dose of positivity and good music, too. 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

and it's less for life. Pardon my heart, it don't pump how it used to the harder. I try for approval, I can't die a martyr. I'm crucial and long live my mama, life too short to choose you. Can't you control it like voodoo?

0: Good morning, Austin. 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I'm Nudia Hernandez, host of Nudia in the Afternoon, which airs weekdays from 1 to 5 p.m. You're tuned in to The Morning Mix. 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
3: I like that. 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
4: Paul Von Mertens is a multi-instrumentalist and composer who works with some of the greats in Chicago indie rock. Wilco, Archer Pruitt, The Sea and Cake. Not to mention the fact that he's worked closely with the rock legend Brian Wilson of the Beach Boys for over 10 years. So we asked him, what was the music you listened to when you were growing up? What were your musical touchstones? Paul may be an indie rocker now, but when he was younger and just learning to play the sax, jazz was his religion.
5: Jazz was like a religion to me at that time. I listened to it with my friends. We listened to it with great intensity and passion, and we'd learn tunes off records. We'd copy the players that we liked. I was in the basement of my parents' house. My brother and I had a room down there where that was our own place. We had our stereo, which we blasted. And it was a place where we hung out, played ping pong, and where I practiced. The picture that I have is myself sitting in front of the turntable, moving one of the speakers as close to my head as I could get it, and then dropping the needle over and over on a Sonny Rollins lick and learning it note for note, you know, drop the needle over and over, hundreds and hundreds of times to get every note that he was playing. The breakthrough for me with Sonny Rollins was a record called Saxophone Colossus with Max Roach on drums. That record was originally a Max Roach session, and it was a quartet with Sonny Rollins on saxophone. Sonny was so burning on the record that it was released as a Sonny Rollins record. It was just no question about how commanding his playing was, and that's the story anyway. Before Sonny Rollins, there was Coltrane and Stanley Turrentine, and I learned a Stanley Turrentine tune called Speedball and learned the solo off of it. And I think that was the first thing that I like took down off of a record. And then took as much as I could of a Coltrane solo from on Green Dolphin Street from a Miles Davis, a live Miles Davis recording, Miles at Newport, 1958. Coltrane's entrance was so spectacular and like mysterious and powerful to me that I tried to learn the whole solo. I mean, it was beyond me at that time. But, you know, I got some large chunks of it.

Hey, what's up? This is SU Tune, also known as Hannibal Burris, also known as DJ Burgerfee, also known as Wabanja Joe, also known as my mama's youngest son. 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
2: 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And we work our jobs. We live in a very instant gratification sort of era. And sometimes we lose that and we forget that, like, it's okay to not have yourself together. It's okay not to know what you're doing. It's okay to be sad. It's okay to be happy AF.
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1: Yeah. 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
1: She is the Wilson to my castaway. 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

She tell me that I ain't. She got a little case like a plaintiff. What? She black Caucasian. She burnt in the sun like a raisin. But her mom Jamaican. Her dad be Haitian. We take vacation.

0: It's time for the new music of the month here on Beat Latino, and there's some amazing tunes, including the one coming up from Making Movies, based in Kansas City, led by the Panamanian-American singer, composer, musician extraordinaire, Enrique Chi, and this is a photograph, Bajo el Sol de Panamá.
1: Esta es una fotografía

As always, reminding you that I look forward to your visit, Beat Latino, on Facebook, and your follow, Catalina Maria J, on Instagram. We're continuing with the virtuosic guitarists from Mexico, Rodrigo y Gabriela, brand new Akatsuki, here on Beat Latino.

And it's a rainy season coming up, temporada de lluvia. We're going to Uruguay. Leandro Aquistapacia here on Beat Latino. 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

continuing between Guatemala, New York, and Berlin, here is Alex versus Alex and Una Rima. We're spending our time here on Beat Latino this hour with some of our favorite new tunes. It's always kind of awe-inspiring how eclectic and how brilliant the musical creativity from Nuestro Universo is, and it's always a pleasure to listen and to share new tunes here on Beat Latino.

0: That was Aprendizaje with Orquesta Acocan, Cuban and U.S. musicians, and in this song from their new album, America, accompanied by the composer and singer Miriam El-Hajli, whose background is from Venezuela, Morocco, and the United States. And back to Panama on this week's Beat Latino, the cousins from Oakland area and Panama, Los Racas, and this is Deja la Envidia Pelao. No envy, no jealousy here on Beat Latino.
1: Dinale, súbeme el volumen. 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

0: This is Tiffany Walden, and this is what Chicago sounds like. When I look back on my career and wondering about, you know, the impact that I've had and my work has had, I hope that people are able to see a holistic Chicago for what it really is, especially when we talk about Black people.
1: This is Evan F. Moore, and this is what Chicago sounds like. And I always tell my students about the South Side and the West Side. I feel like it's the most overreported, underreported, and misreported place in the world. And that was my career to show that that's not all like that.
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1: My name is Damon Williams. 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
3: 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I really think that people have taken the reins to protest and stand up. 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And I think that the changes that we need to happen are definitely going to come from our younger people.
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2: 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Woo! I'm excited about the unity in Chicago. I really think that people have taken the reins to protest and stand up. 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And I think that the changes that we need to happen are definitely going to come from our younger people.
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2: I'm Kiwa Nurla. I'm a performing artist and the owner of Kiddo.
3: And this is what Chicago sounds like.
2: Chicago is shaping what I do because, along with having so many great features and great things about Chicago, there's also so much potential, and there's so many things that we have yet to really connect and get right.
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2: provide change from these early moments for our future citizens.
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3: From Futuro Media and PRX, it's Latino USA. I'm Maria Hinojosa. Today, Pulitzer Prize-winning historian Ada Ferrer on her new book. It's a family memoir shaped by exile, love, and history.
4: I am who I am now because the Cuban Revolution happened, because my parents made this very difficult decision, because of the way other family stories unfolded, which are told in the book.
3: And later, we travel back in time to learn about the magical origins of Chihuahuas, the tiniest dogs with the biggest attitude.
5: And that spirit guide was the Techichi, the Chihuahua's ancestor. So if you were nice to the Techichi during your lifetime, then the Techichi would guide you through Mictlan, the various stages of the underworld.
3: All this coming up on Latino USA. Stay with us. No te vayas.

0: Welcome to Latino USA. I'm Maria Hinojosa.
1: There was this moment in which my mother is in Havana near the port with my brother and me. And there is a huge American ship.
0: That is Ada Ferrer. Today, she's a renowned Cuban-American historian and Pulitzer Prize-winning author. But back then, she was just a baby in her mother's arms. The ship would have dwarfed Ada, who was, at that time, just around 5 or 6 months old. Her big brother, Poli, still a boy, was just 9.
1: I've kind of reconstructed that it was probably December 1962. The U.S. invasion at the Bay of Pigs had failed, but many Cubans still assumed that there would be another invasion, including the Cuban government.
0: This is in the midst of the Cold War. And just over a month earlier, the world stood still as the United States and the Soviet Union were on the brink of nuclear war over Soviet missiles in Cuba.
2: Unmistakable evidence has established the fact that a series of offensive missile sites is now in preparation on that imprisoned island.
0: President Kennedy addressed the nation in a speech that would become one of the defining moments of the war. He demanded the missiles be removed, announced a naval blockade of Cuba, and warned that any nuclear threat from the island would be treated as an attack by the Soviet Union.
3: There is in this speech both a declaration of firm intent, but also an indication of willingness to parley.
0: The world held its breath and waited while the Cold War enemies weighed their next move. And then the crisis took a turn.
4: Nikita Khrushchev today did precisely what President Kennedy has been asking him to do. He ordered the dismantling of Soviet missile bases in Cuba under United Nations supervision and the return of the rockets to the Soviet Union.
0: Just 6 weeks later, Ada, her mother, and her brother Poli were standing on a dock in Havana looking out at an American ship. And the ship was not carrying weapons. It was carrying humanitarian aid.
1: It was the ship that was bringing medicines and other supplies in exchange for the Bay of Pigs prisoners.
0: The shipment was part of an agreement. In exchange for medicine, baby food, and other humanitarian supplies, Cuba would release over 1,000 prisoners who had been captured after the failed Bay of Pigs invasion.
1: And it's leaving for the U.S., and people are just getting on. They're letting people get on and leave.
0: The prisoner exchange briefly created one of those rare moments where movement between Cuba and the United States was possible. And as the American ship prepared to depart, some Cuban civilians were allowed to get on and leave the island.
1: And she had me with her, and she had my brother with her, and she could have gotten on that ship. And what she always told me was that she couldn't leave Cuba without saying goodbye to her mother.
0: At that moment, Ada's mother made the decision not to leave the island with her 2 children. She stayed, a decision that would shape the course of her family's life forever.
1: And my mother always told me that story, that she could have gotten on.
0: It would be just a couple of months later that Ada's mother would be given one more opportunity to leave the island. But her brother Poli's father didn't want to give permission for him to leave, so
1: she has a choice to make. She can stay in Cuba with both of us, or she can leave with me and hope for the best. And that's what she did.
0: The decision wasn't easy, and Ada's mother did not make it alone.
1: My mother made the decision talking with her own mother, with her sisters, and their idea was that it would be too hard on him to say goodbye. And literally, like 4 or 5 months later, she leaves Cuba without saying goodbye to Poli.
0: We're starting our show today with Ada Ferrer, renowned historian and the winner of the 2022 Pulitzer Prize in History for her book, Cuba, An American History. In her new book, Keeper of My Kin, she traces her own family's migration story, a move that brought her to the United States, but left her brother behind in Cuba. Ada, it is so good to have you in the chair.
1: Well, it's great to be here. Great to be in any chair across from you.
0: So what this book does, right, for people who don't know anything about U.S.-Cuban history, is it takes us into the zero of one family, just the focal point of one family, which is yours.
1: Yeah.
0: Your theme is history, Cuba, Cuban-American history. But this book, Keeper of My Kin, you start off kind of like, okay, we're going to talk about history. But then you're like, boom, we're going to talk about my family now.
1: Yeah.
0: What was it that you said, I've got to write this book and I am going to open up my historian's heart so everybody can see it, not as a historian, but as a woman?
1: I became a historian because of all this family history. The history of my family situated in this broader history of the Cuban Revolution, of the Cuban Exodus, of Cold War U.S. policy, that history made me. I am who I am now because the Cuban Revolution happened, because my parents made this very difficult decision, because of the way other family stories unfolded, which are told in the book. And so to me, the separation between this thing called history and this thing called family is just never hard and fast. In college, I was taking a creative writing class and I had to write a short story. And what did I choose to write about? I wrote a story about my mother and me and my brother, who she left behind. I did have this sense of my mother, and she has a choice to make. She can stay in Cuba with both of us, or she can leave with me and hope for the best. And that's what she did. And everything I have, everything I've become, derives from her decision and that moment. So that's what I think about it, is kind of this original sin, that this guilt that, I mean, I don't know when it became guilt, but it definitely became guilt. I think it was already guilt by the time I wrote that story in college. The other thing about why to write it now, I mean, I couldn't have written this book as like a junior professor. And I wanted to. I wanted to kind of prove myself as a historian. I love writing history. But it's something you do kind of later.
0: I actually want you to talk about the year 1963. Take us to the moment that you understand of what happened in 1963.
1: Yeah.
0: When you're leaving Cuba, you're a baby in your mom's arms.
1: Yeah.
0: And you later find out that she leaves behind your brother.
1: My mother used to talk about leaving Cuba all the time. And there's a basic part of the story that my mother always used to tell me. And she used to tell it almost nostalgically, up until, like, pretty much up until she died. I can hear her voice saying it. She'd always grab my arm or, you know, when she said it, but she always said, como pasamos trabajo tú y yo.
0: Mm.
1: How we struggled, you and I. And what she was referring to was the actual trip leaving Cuba, the two of us together. She was 36 going on 37, and she'd never traveled before. She'd never been on a plane, and here she is. We had to go through Mexico because it was post-missile crisis, so there were no direct flights. And so the story she always told, like the baseline story, was a story of me and her, of she and I, as a pair, as like companions, like figuring out the world together, you know? How she was tired, and I was on her hips, and she had heels, and she couldn't walk, and, you know, she couldn't figure out what to do in the Mexican airport, and, you know, all that kind of. So the story of Boli wasn't, like, ritualized in the same way that that story was. But then I knew about Boli all my life. Like, I always knew I had a brother named Boli in Cuba.
0: So literally, Boli kind of grew up with you as your invisible friend.
1: There was a picture of him, you know, and I can see the picture. You know, it looked like he was wearing makeup. It was a studio portrait. She used to write him letters, and we'd write little notes at the bottom. Probably when I was little, I did drawings, you know. We had pictures. So he was always a part of our life, you know, as this like missing piece. I was older when I first learned that she left without saying goodbye. The reason she had to leave him was because he was her son from a first marriage, and his father would not let him leave. He was a member of the Revolutionary Police. He thought it would look bad to have his son leave for, you know, the U.S., the empire. He's in one camp, and it would look bad. But also, I think he was just not a good guy because my mother and all her, you know, her mother, her sisters assumed that once she and I left, that he would relent. And it's not like he was taking care of my brother. He was barely showing up. He was supposed to give child support and didn't do it. So he wasn't stepping up to help Boli in any way. And so her assumption was that she would leave with me, Boli's father would relent, and he would join us.
0: It must be strange to actually look at your life so intimately when you usually have the prism of a historian, right?
1: Right.
0: I think you say that one of your favorite places in the world is the National Archives in La Habana.
1: I love it.
0: I get it, but that's not who I am, right? I'm a journalist who's like, right now, right?
1: Right, right.
0: And that's the point of the question, which is, like, you are seeped into history because your mom was always talking about your personal history. So at what point did you realize, like, no, I actually have to reveal all of these very intimate details?
1: I had to tell the story honestly. Otherwise, I don't know what the point was in doing it, really. As a historian, I try to tell the story honestly. When things don't fit, I try to acknowledge it and figure out why they don't fit. You know, and so it's the same thing here. I wasn't trying to tell a pretty story. I wasn't trying to tell like a heroic story or a story full of demons. I was trying to just tell this history, which is just inherently complex and heartbreaking, but also just full of love. I think I always knew I was going to write this story. I knew how to write. I knew how to interpret the past. I had developed this perspective as a historian in general that really focused on people. In some ways, being a historian all these decades prepared me to do it.
0: We're going to take a break here. And when we come back, Ada shares what happens when her brother Poli finally makes it to the U.S. And we hear about the very deeply personal family archives that helped her write the book.
1: I found the archives, and I remember in that moment, like, I was like, I realized what I had, and I saw the date, and I was like, you know, it would, like, if I were in a regular archive, it would be, I would call it a gold mine.
0: That's after the break. Stay with us. No te vayas.

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1: Y hacer burbujitas de amor por donde quiera.
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6: It's Latino USA. I'm Maria Hinojosa. Before the break, we heard how a decision made during the Cold War separated Cuban historian and author Ada Ferrer from her older brother, Poli. Now Ada reflects on how her own family archive became the heart of her new book, Keeper of My Kin.
7: If I always knew I was going to write this book, one question would have been, how do I tell Poli's life in Cuba? Right? The people who raised him are gone. They've died. He's now died, right? Or by the time I wrote it, I could have never written this while he was alive. So how do I tell that story?
6: The story of Poli, who ultimately does make it to the United States in the year 1980. And Poli ends up living a very, very difficult life. So can you talk a little bit about that process of just saying, I'm going to have to say it all?
7: Yeah.
6: And it's not pretty.
7: So in some sense, it's this broader history that determines it. But still, I knew Poli would be the heart of the story, that my mother loved him very, very deeply. And she fought for him, you know, when they were separated, she sent everything he needed. She called as much as she could, because even calls were difficult. She sent letters, she sent packages. She did everything she could. You know, she gave him money, she paid for lawyers, she everything. Right. So I don't want to lose that side of it, that she never gave up on him. She was terrified of him and she believed in him, both.
6: I mean, that's the whole thing, is that you understand a mother's pain.
7: Yeah.
6: Your mother is carrying with the pain of this decision that she makes. And then we see Poli actually carrying the pain.
7: You know, there was never a question for me that would be the story at the heart of the book. It captures perfectly the way families live through these terrible geopolitical moments. It captures perfectly the way the hostile relations between the countries get in the way of families. If we had been from, you know, from anywhere else, practically, this would never have happened. And one of the things, you say I'm a historian. I wrote this book in like myself, but also like a historian, in that I had sources that my family left me. And then after my parents died, I'm, you know, cleaning out the apartment, and high on a shelf, I find this clear box where my mother saved these letters, and they were all in their original envelopes. She put them all together in a stack and tied them with gold curling ribbon. And they were all the letters that my brother wrote to her during our family separation, which began in 1963 and ended in 1980. And so the first letter he wrote was dated less than a week after we left Cuba.
6: Oof.
7: Right? So...
6: You found the archives.
7: I found the archives. And I remember in that moment, like, I was like, I realized what I had, and I saw the date, and I was like, you know, it would, like, if I were in a regular archive, it would be, I would call it a gold mine. And I remember, like, looking up at the ceiling, like I was praying and saying, thank you, mommy, you know, because she saved everything. So I had my archive thanks to my mom, but those letters were just so hard to read. You know, the letters of a little boy who's just been left behind by his mother and his sister with no warning. So basically, you know, he was outside playing with friends, and that's when we left, and she picked that hour because he was outside playing with friends. They told him originally that we were visiting family in the countryside that was sick, and we'd gone to help, or my mother had gone to help and she'd taken me as an infant, right? And then they eventually told

0: I could only read a few a day. I would like take breaks. I would watch like Law and Order. And then during the commercials, I would go and read a letter because I needed to like break into spurts.
1: You're dealing with your own trauma in a particular way. There's just, we all deal with our trauma in different ways. Yeah. I totally get it.
0: I haven't watched Law and Order since then, I'll just say.
1: I think in your acknowledgments, you actually say to your husband and your two daughters, you say, also, thank you for putting up with the particular drama of me writing this book.
0: Yeah.
1: Like they've dealt with you writing other books.
0: Yeah, right.
1: History
0: and this
1: books,
0: one felt really different.
1: But this one felt really different. And I'm really trying to get to like that sense of the difference and the weight.
0: On some level, I love doing it because it meant, and I say this in the acknowledgments, that every morning I could go to my study and sit down with my coffee or whatever and spend time with my parents.
1: Mm.
0: On another level, it was just so hard. The story of my mother leaving my brother without saying goodbye is something that hit me really hard when I found out. And I can't remember if I found out in high school or in college or even in graduate school, somewhere in there as a teen or a very young adult, that was when I found out. But at the same time, like, I don't want to be like melodramatic about it. These are decisions that people make in very difficult moments. And I think it's sometimes easy for people at a remove to say, I would never do that. The thing is, things like this happened quite often, much more often than we recognize. And, you know, it was a different moment, a different culture, a different level of education, a different everything. My mother made the decision talking with her own mother, with her sisters, and their idea was that it would be too hard on him to say goodbye. They didn't think about long-term trauma. You know, they just didn't think in those terms, right? And also they thought it would be resolved within a short span of time.
1: I think we want you to read one segment. It's where you talk about why you are the keeper of your kin.
0: Okay. Right before that trip to Cuba that my mother asked me to find and bring back the little book of names, the book in which, as a little girl, she had recorded details of the births of her siblings. It took a while to find, tucked in a small purse of Tia Niña's, hanging in a closet stuffed with clothes and shoes that my mother had sent to her over almost a lifetime. Standing there, thumbing through its little pages for the first time, I began to cry. By then I had spent almost 30 years traveling to Cuba, digging up old documents and archives. It was always obvious that my initial interest in Cuba had everything to do with my family. Yet I rarely saw them reflected in the histories I read or the documents I pored over to tell new stories about the past. Now here before me was a document. It looked like something I might encounter in an archive, yet it was in my mother's hand, written to leave a record of my grandmother and the large family she had created. And that moved me. But mostly I cried because I was mourning. Mourning my aunt, and in anticipation, my mother. I was mourning all the loss that had come before, all the loss still to come, thinking of a time when no one living would remember any of the people named in our family's little book. I took the book back to my mother, as was her wish. We studied it together, going over all the names, but she seemed tired and a little sad. After a while, my mother looked up at me and said, "You take it." I asked her if she was sure. "Yes, you keep it. Take care of it," she said with finality. With that, she designated me the keeper of our kin, of its archive, and of all the memories and stories I might assemble from it.
1: I'm wondering, is there hope for you in terms of when you think of Cuba right now?
0: It's tough. I mean, people are really suffering, and there's no question for me that U.S. policy hurts Cuba. There's no question for me that the policy of the Cuban government hurts Cubans, right? People always only want to talk about one side of those. Both sides are true. And I don't have much faith in Trump. I don't have much faith in Díaz-Canel and his group to come up with a solution. But at the same time, there's a way in which things are so bad right now that you hope that people realize something has to change because this is just unsustainable. The present is unsustainable. I've published an op-ed in the Times.
1: You wrote a letter. You were like, "Hi, New York Times. I need to write a letter to the president of Cuba.
0: Yeah.
1: Here we go,
0: Here
1: president
0: we go.
1: Of Cuba.
0: Yeah.
1: And you said,

0: I said when he became president in 2019, the motto was, we are continuity. I was going to say it in
1: Continuidad.
0: English. And I just said, that might be a slogan for you, and maybe that's what you want. You don't want change. But that right now, for most Cubans on the ground, feels like a death sentence because they can barely eat. They don't have medicines. They're surrounded by garbage outside that's not being picked up. They don't have electricity most hours in the day, right? That's not sustainable. And some of that is due to the U.S. embargo, right, which makes everything much harder for Cuba. So it's not just one side or the other. Both sides play a role. So anyway, I said that's not what people want. So it's time for a change. I say I disagree with U.S. policy and with the idea of a military invasion. I reject that soundly. I know enough Cuban history. That's what I've devoted like 40 years of my life to. It doesn't end well. It's not the future that I want for Cuba. But at the same time, you know, if all the Cuban government can do is say it's all the embargo's fault and sovereignty, sovereignty, sovereignty, that's not what most Cuban people want to hear. They can't eat sovereignty. Sovereignty doesn't...
1: take care of the garbage.
0: Exactly. Exactly. But I still do want Cuba to be sovereign. That's what's so hard. I want Cuba to be a sovereign state. I don't want it to be taken over by the U.S. What should have happened a while ago is for there to have been like a true national dialogue. And that hasn't happened. And it could have happened under Obama and it didn't. It could have happened under Clinton and it didn't. So it's not really hope because things are so bad. It's hard to be hopeful. But I do have this strong sense that something has to change.
1: Ada, it has been so much fun.
0: So much fun
1: to speak with you.
0: And yeah.
1: Thank you for all of your work.
0: Thank you for believing in your voice. Thank you. And thank you for your voice, which is so important.
1: So it's the mutual voice.
0: It's a mutual admiration. Mutual admiration.
1: That was historian and Pulitzer Prize winning author Ada Ferrer. Her new book, Keeper of My Kin, is out now everywhere. Now, we're going to continue our journey through time and memory, but in a kind of different direction. For our next story, we're going to bring you an episode of our newest show called Muy Excited with Maria Garcia. It's produced by Futuro Studios and iHeartRadio. Maria Garcia, like me, loves chihuahuas, the beloved dogs. And today, she's going to take us on a journey to learn the fascinating history of this magical, tiny breed. Here's Maria Garcia with the story.
2: This summer, I was watching a series on Netflix called Heartstopper about teen boys who fall in love. One of the characters in the series is the sweetest boy named Nick, who another character likens to a golden retriever. And my son, Kael, who I was binging the show with, asked me and my partner, Cristela, why do they call Nick a golden retriever in the show? And Cristela explained that in romantic relationships, the human version of a golden is positive, earnest, open-hearted, and that these human versions of golden retrievers sometimes pair up with the black cat versions of people. Skeptical, maybe brooding, aloof. If you've listened to any of my podcasts before, you know my partner Cristela is such a golden and has called me the black cat of our relationship. But I've never fully identified with that, because have you met an actual, literal black cat? They're often the goofiest of cats. But then, my son, Jael, said one of the most insightful things. He said, "No, Cristela, my mom is not a black cat in a relationship. My mom is a chihuahua." And I was like, "Okay, clock it." And Cristela said, "No truer words have been spoken." You see, there is no dog on this planet like the chihuahua. I challenge you to find a creature with such a big attitude in such a little body. And chihuahuas love big, too. Usually only they're one person or a handful of people. They are not out here trying to make the whole world like them. They have their small circle of chosen loved ones, and they will protect them with all their might, which is fierce, even if it's confined to a teeny tiny body. Some of us human chihuahuas are only 5 feet tall. But the chihuahuas model for us that verve is not confined by small stature. Their disposition feels innate, inherent, A Chihuahua doesn't have to be convinced it's fierce. It's born knowing exactly who it is. So I personally feel very flattered when someone likens me to these beautiful little beings. I have loved several Chihuahuas in my life, including my favorite boy named El Tiny. Oh, Tiny was my little prince, my cuddle buddy when I was in high school. And then there was Nettie, my Chihuahua rescue in my 20s. She was not a fan of most people. My mom always called Nettie her favorite chola, which, rude, what about the chola you raised? But anyway, the Chihuahuas Nettie and El Tiny were some of my great loves. And I think my love was informed by my admiration of them and connection to them as Chihuahuas. Because this breed has a storied history. They're ancient. Their lineages are long and royal, and some would say magical. Their story is expansive, from spirit guides of the great Toltecs and Mexica to near extermination with colonization, to roaming deserts, to becoming the great Bruiser Woods from Legally Blonde.
3: Oh, Bruiser, it's so exciting! Look! Harvard!
2: And Paris Hilton's famous Tinkerbell, who has a whole memoir, by the way. Chihuahuas have seen the world change. And we've seen the world change its attitude toward Chihuahuas. Ugh, I remember the Chihuahua craze of the late 90s and early 2000s when they were in commercials.
4: Yo quiero Taco Bell.
2: And movies like Beverly Hills Chihuahua.
5: Hi, mommy!
6: Oh, who is that hunky Chihuahua over there?
2: So today, the story of the Chihuahua like you haven't heard it before. From their glory in indigenous Mexico to their Hollywoodification, and why no one does it like the Chihuahua. If you have indigenous ancestry from what is now central Mexico, chances are your ancestors came across the ancestors of the modern Chihuahua. Because around the year 900, a group of peoples we now know as the Toltecs loved an early ancestor of the Chihuahua, the Techichi. The Techichi, a small, sturdy dog, was beloved by the Toltecs. And just to give you an idea of who the Toltecs were, if you've seen those massive body columns carved out of volcanic rock, that was made by them. The Toltecs were sophisticated and artistic. They studied the cosmos rigorously and built intricate, beautiful temples to Quetzalcoatl, the feathered serpent deity. They believed that once you died, you'd need a spirit guide to make it to the afterlife. And that spirit guide was the Techichi, the Chihuahua's ancestor. The Toltecs believed that in the afterlife, the Techichi's physical size would reflect their big spirit. So they'd become massive, and humans would become small. So if you were nice to the Techichi during your lifetime and were buried with them, then the Techichi would guide you through Mictlán, the various stages of the underworld. The Techichis were such a big part of Toltec society that the Mexica, popularly known as the Aztecs, but if you know, we don't really call them that, absorbed the religious beliefs about the Techichi. And the Mexica magnified their reverence and love for the Techichi. The Mexicas believed that the Techichi held mystical powers and were spiritual protectors. And sometimes the reincarnation of loved ones who had died, which honestly sounds so familiar to me. My mom is always talking about which of our dogs is a reincarnation of loved ones who've passed. She swears my dog Chalino is my late dad taking care of me. And we've never had a Chihuahua that my mom isn't like, this is so-and-so who passed and is back to care for us. My mom's ancestral line, by the way, can be traced back to this part of central Mexico where the Chichis were revered before Columbus arrived. The point is that the Techichi occupied a very privileged space in Mexica society. They were pampered by nobility and highly sought after. And then the Spanish arrived. And we know what they did. They wrote about it themselves in diaries. They slaughtered and tortured and raped and committed a brutal genocide. And with them, the Spanish brought European dogs. And these dogs, they were different from the gentle Techichi who enjoyed sitting on laps. These were war dogs, bred and trained to intimidate and terrorize. Whereas the Chichis were spiritual companions for the Mexica, the dogs the Spanish brought were used as weapons, enforcers of empire. They were huge mastiffs, molosses dogs, and greyhounds, sometimes up to 250 pounds and 3 feet high. And they were bred for war, sometimes even decked in armor and spiked collars. Eventually, more Spanish settlers arrived in modern-day Mexico with other European dogs that weren't war dogs. And the caste system began. And at the bottom of the Spanish-imposed racial hierarchy were indigenous people and their culture. And the Techichi was a big part of that culture. I think it's safe to say that many Techichi owners were killed or enslaved or impoverished into the bottom of the caste system. And the Techichis lost their glorified role in society. They were also nearly annihilated by Spanish soldiers who grew hungry and sometimes ate them. Or they roamed to rural towns and villages until they made it to the northern state of Chihuahua. My state, where I was born, where my family has been for generations. And there they roamed in packs, integrated into some villages, probably bred with small European dogs. And over hundreds of years, the modern Chihuahua, the descendant of the Techichi, came to be.
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8: Olive Blue. What kept me going was just knowing that what was special about me, no one could take from me. 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
9: What up, everyone? It's Natasha. You guys are listening to Vocalo 91.1. I feel like a lot of people from Chicago, like, doing crazy stuff. They're dominating charts right now. Some of the sounds that you hear from Chicago, you can't hear anywhere else.
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1: It's Latino USA. I'm Maria Hinojosa. And before the break, you heard all about the beloved Chihuahuas, as in the tiny dog breed. And we're not done. We're going to wrap up our story from our new Futuro Studios podcast. It's called Muy Excited with Maria Garcia. Here it is.
2: By the late 1800s, American tourists visiting Mexico saw the Chihuahuas and loved them. They brought them back to the U.S., and by 1904, the first Chihuahua was registered with the American Kennel Club, a doggie from Texas named Midget. Rude name, by the way. Anyway, over the next 100 years, the Chihuahuas gained popularity in the U.S. There was Beppy, the first Chihuahua AKC champion, and then Pepito, a little Chihuahua that the famous conductor Xavier Cugat held in one hand while he conducted his orchestra with the other. And then that brings us eventually to 1997, when fast food chain Taco Bell features one Chihuahua dog as a one-off character in a single commercial that airs only in the Northeast United States. The commercial was so overwhelmingly popular that Taco Bell built a whole series of ads around the dog.
4: Yo quiero Taco Bell.
2: The first commercial starred Gidget, who plays a love-struck male chihuahua. And soon that famous line, Yo quiero Taco Bell, with the accent and all, turns into a ubiquitous punchline. For those youngins who weren't around for this, this commercial was so radically popular. It was truly everywhere. It was one of those monoculture moments when the entire country knows about something. Taco Bell gets creative, selling t-shirts and figurines of chihuahuas, does a Godzilla-themed commercial.
4: I think I need a bigger box.
2: And then another commercial where the chihuahua is supposed to resemble a Marxist revolutionary, maybe Che Guevara. The very dramatic commercial shows thousands of people cheering for this revolutionary to speak. There are red banners with massive gorditas on them. And then the revolutionary emerges, a chihuahua in a black beret, and he says,
11: Viva gorditas!
4: Bless you, Taco Bell.
12: That's the weak one now.
2: The chihuahua sheds an emotional tear when he says, Bless you, Taco Bell. And this offends some people, like some Cuban Americans in Florida who don't appreciate the wink to communism in the commercial. Also, the leader of the California Coalition of Hispanic Organizations calls for a boycott of the fast food chain unless they stop featuring the chihuahua. Quote, to equate a dog with an entire ethnic population is outrageous, despicable, demeaning, and degrading. Mario Obledo, the leader of this organization, told the LA Times. And Taco Bell is like, look, we did a ton of market research specifically with Latino people, and they weren't offended. Media coverage from this time also quotes other Latinos who indeed are not offended by the chihuahua. And honestly, I'm not offended either. I don't see the chihuahua and think, oh, this is supposed to be a portrayal of an entire ethnic population. And the chihuahua's accent, well, chihuahuas are Mexican, babe. Maybe some of them do have accents, you know? My current dog, Chalino, is a pug. And he's Chinese Mexican American. He has royal Chinese lineage. To me, pugs are like the chihuahuas of Asia, sweet little lap angels who were once exalted by emperors. Anyway, Chalino may have Chinese ancestry, but he was born in Ciudad Juarez and now lives in the US. And if he could talk, honestly, I think he'd sound a little like the Taco Bell dog. Maybe not so exaggerated, but like his mama, he has a little fronterizo accent. And I love that for him. I love our accents. I don't like it, of course, when white people make fun or degrade our accents naturally. But the Taco Bell Chihuahua dog's accent doesn't strike me as an opportunity to laugh at us. When I was doing this research, I watched all the Chihuahua commercials with my preteen son, and we had a good laugh. The dog is cute. The concept is clever. This is one of those instances where I'm like, it's not that serious. But you know what does strike me as a little racist, though? In 1999, the LA Times publishes a piece claiming Ricky Martin has replaced the Taco Bell Chihuahua as, quote, the primary representation of Latino culture in mainstream media. Ew. Anyway, by the year 2000, Taco Bell retires the Chihuahua. The Chihuahua is popular in the culture, but that's not translating to more people going to pre-Doritos Locos Tacos Taco Bell. But then, the next year, a new Chihuahua enters the chat.
13: Hi, I'm Elle Woods, and this is Breezer Woods, and we're both Gemini vegetarians.
2: Shout out to the Geminis, the most misunderstood of zodiac signs. This is, of course, Bruiser Woods, Elle Woods' companion in Legally Blonde, Reese Witherspoon's touchstone hit about a not-so-ditzy blonde who makes it at Harvard Law. Bruiser introduces the fashion accessory dog, a girly pop's bestie, a femme's micro companion, usually in pink getups. And who does Bruiser Woods inspire? Paris Hilton, who adopts Tinkerbell. And Tinkerbell is a series staple in Paris Hilton and Nicole Richie's reality show, The Simple Life. In one episode, Paris makes Tinkerbell take a pregnancy test.
14: She's acting weird. Here, you can do that. Pregnancy test. Blue means you're not pregnant. White means you are.
15: What is that?
14: Blue?
15: She's not.
14: You're not. Yay! Will you ever worry me like that again?
2: Tinkerbell is such a part of Paris's public persona that Paris releases a tell-all memoir of Tinkerbell titled The Tinkerbell Hilton Diaries, My Life Trailing Paris Hilton. In 2005, Tinkerbell makes her SNL debut during Paris's opening monologue.
16: I'd like to meet a little friend of mine named Tinkerbell. She's 2 years old, and just like me, she's really into fashion.
2: During the monologue, cast member Kenan Thompson emerges with another chihuahua, and the two dogs have a conversation via voiceovers.
17: Life is good. Kenan stopped on the way here and bought me a hot dog.
18: Oh, I would kill for a hot dog. All she ever gives me is Fiji water and Altoids.
17: That must be why your breath smells so good.
2: That accent, to me, does feel racist. There's just a difference, you know, between the Taco Bell Chihuahua's accent and this one done on SNL. If you get it, you get it. This one is more exaggerated. It's not just an accent. It's a caricature. So by this time, there's a more pronounced stereotype around the Chihuahua forming in the U.S. And then...
18: She's a bossy, arrogant, manipulative Beverly Hills Chihuahua.
2: The movie The Beverly Hills Chihuahua premieres. Drew Barrymore voices a bougie chihuahua.
19: So embarrassing.
2: And George Lopez voices Papi, a street smart caballero chihuahua.
20: Perdóname, por favor.
2: And then there's also the chihuahua in Mean Girls.
21: You guys, what is the 411? What has everybody been up to? What is the hot gossip? Tell me everything.
2: There's just no other dog, except maybe the Golden Retriever, that gets this much media portrayal in the U.S. I think that's because of a couple of reasons. One, I mean, Chihuahuas are just adorable. And two, there's something about their big spirits in their little bodies. Again, there's a statement there that you can be delicate and small and beautiful and also have a big attitude, big demands, big gumption, you know? So we're at 2008-ish here, and there's an explosion of Chihuahua demand. So much so that they are put in danger again. I love the hee-hee-ha-ha, that's so cute nature of a dressed-up chihuahua sticking out of a purse. And you know, if all chihuahuas were living like little monarchs, that'd be the end of the story. But of course, there's something more insidious happening. Because this accessorizing of chihuahuas is also an objectifying of them, to a degree. And when living things start to be perceived as objects, they become disposable. And that seems to have happened to chihuahuas. As of 2013, chihuahuas appear to be the most euthanized breed in the U.S., second only to pit bulls. It's hard to say for sure because there's no national database on dog euthanasias in the U.S. But there is a lot of anecdotal evidence online from regional shelters that chihuahuas are one of the most killed breeds. There's a trend here. Chihuahuas become very popular in the culture, then there's overbreeding, then there's more of them and kill shelters. For example, in 1998, when the Taco Bell commercials were at their height, demand for chihuahuas skyrocketed. But then the number of chihuahuas in shelters increased as well. All dogs deserve love and care. And chihuahuas, they hold a very special place in my heart. I really do feel a kinship to them. Is it because we share a place of origin? Maybe. I do believe living things, plants, animals, humans, from the same region can be in solidarity if you connect to them. But also, it's maybe because I see a parallel in the journey of the Chihuahuas and the people who share their land of origin. Just like Chihuahuas, there are moments in U.S. history when Mexican culture is desirable, sought after, cool. Our food is one of the most popular in the country. Our music has also reached high points. And I see a lot of people copying our street style. Lots of baddies out there are inspired by Chola aesthetics. Just like society f***s with the Chihuahua look. Who doesn't like a little Chihuahua in a sweater sticking out of a purse? But is there structural care for us in society? I would argue not. Chihuahuas remain one of the most euthanized breeds in the country, despite the popular culture obsession with them. Mexican people remain disproportionately concentrated in the jobs that are most dangerous, least protected, and least visible: agriculture, meatpacking, construction, domestic work. And of course, our citizenship, our place, our safety in this country is constantly in question, more so depending on who is in office. But there is one truth that the Chihuahuas remind me of. We come from peoples who studied the stars and who knew we came from them. It's always gonna come back to this for me, babe. We are all made of ancient matter from the cosmos. And so many of our ancestors knew that made us inherently worthy. And I recognize that knowing in the Chihuahua, an inner knowing of exactly who they are. They're not trying to prove why you should love them. They just seem to carry themselves understanding their worth. And you know what? They are a big They keep their circle small. They seem a bit judgy sometimes. Grouchy when it's justified to be grouchy. They remind you of their boundaries. Don't cross this line or you will hear it from me. That's a Chihuahua's ethos, babe. I love a diva, even with dogs. And when I see a Chihuahua like Tinkerbell being pampered and loved by someone like Paris Hilton, I'm like, you know what? Hell yeah. That's Chihuahua reparations. They deserve it. Because Chihuahuas survived. I think inside, they know they are royalty. Interdimensional travelers, magical spirit guides. And that is why they are aloof to the external validation of this world. Because maybe they are not just of this world. They can see beyond, to the underworld and the afterlife. And maybe they still guide us, like they did for the Toltecs, into understanding that self-worth is not based on the whims of society. Sometimes you'll be a fad, and other times you'll be exiled. But deep inside, you know there is a cosmic royalty to who you are. And none of these can take that away.
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0: That's it for today. Our first story was the work of Adriana Rodriguez and Julieta Martinelli. 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The Muy Excited team includes Marta Martinez, Brittany Cronin, Marlon Bishop, Victoria Estrada, and Juan Carlos Velaez. 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Chao.
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2: My name is Darius Parker. I am the operations director, resource coordinator for Kumba Links, and this is what Chicago sounds like. Chicago is a beautiful place to really live, learn, and thrive. 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
3: My name is Pam Johnson Davis. I am an educator, singer, and writer, and this is what Chicago sounds like. I love the diversity of Chicago, and with that diversity comes incredible food, and there is literally nothing in the world quite like summertime in Chicago.
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4: Said it was potion, but I thought she was joking.
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Castaway, Shaggy Beard aftershave, Prickle Chin, that's okay. Gender is dimension one, we live in dimension four. The floor became an afterthought, my cordless phone, a bag of rocks. I'll call you when I have some pennies. Semi-automatic Benny, butcher been a pressure cooker and a looker. 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
1: Hi, this is Lester Ray, and you're listening to Vocalo. 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

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And guess what? We don't age for a long time. People who don't have melanin, they age. They get wrinkled real fast. 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

0: smoke.
1: Because you have to understand this too, that you come from kings and queens, you know? We were the first mathematicians, we're the first scientists, the first doctors, we're the first everything. We were the first in everything. Do not let media tell you different, all right? Melanin is power.
2: Blessed by my ancestors.
1: Not let me hear that you're not proud of your skin and your features. I don't want to hear that. Look at me. Look at me, man. I look good, man. Come on, man.
2: Bask in my melanin.
1: Never. Always know that you are the best. Always know that your melanin is power. That is what you are. Roz. Your name, Roz? Come on, bro. Your name is Roz, though. I'm telling you the truth. Your name is Roz. That's a powerful name, okay? And know that you are a king. Know that you are great. Know that you are the smartest on the planet, plain and simple.